0: powerful, we are powerful.
1: 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T-minus 39 days until Election Day.

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3: Tied at 14 at intermission. The game was tied at 21 with 4:55 to go in the third quarter. But the Zebra depth, you know, they'll suit out 30 more kids than DeQueen will. Their size, their speed finally wore down the Leopards. The Zebras scored 21 answered points to finish the game with a 42-21 victory over the Leopards.
4: All right, 42-21, Pine Bluff over DeQueen. Who stood out in the individual stats tonight, Jay?
3: Well, for the Leopards, sophomore tailback Hunter Dinkins had 147 yards and two touchdowns on 23 carries. Pine Bluff likes to use a couple of different quarterbacks, sophomore Deontay Griffin, and also junior Jamar Morrow. Griffin had the hot hand tonight, 9 of 10 for 159 yards, two touchdowns. He also ran for another score. And his favorite target, Derek Dunn, 5 catches, 105 yards, and a touchdown. But for your player of the game, you'd have to go with sophomore Deontay Griffin.
4: Griffin, our CHI St. Vincent player of the game. All right, who's DeQueen got next week, Jay?
3: Leopards will travel to Whitehall to meet the Bulldogs, looking for our first conference win of the season.
4: All right. We'll plan on talking to you after that one. Hope you have a great weekend.
3: Yeah, you guys too. Thanks, Rex.
4: Thanks, Jay. All right, let's go to our football expert, Walter Woody, brought to you by Arkansas Blue Cross Blue Shield. Walter, you got to see my number two team in the state, Conway, tonight. Do they belong in that number two slot? Were you impressed 45-7 over Fort Smith Northside?
5: Yes, I was. I mean, and the funny part was, is after talking with Coach Buck James, was he was a little disappointed because he didn't think the effort and their play, as he called it, lethargic. And boy, when they woke up in the second half, those three possessions, bang, bang, bang, touchdown, touch. And then next thing you know, it was 24-7. Next thing you look up, it's 31, it's 45-7, and we got a mercy clock. You know, they were impressive deep, and really all night, they were fairly impressive defensively.
4: Yeah, absolutely. It sounds like Conway is on a roll. Bentonville, meanwhile, struggled, although that's not that much of a surprise. I knew Harbor had talent. They'll stay number one with Conway right on their tail, but Bentonville only winning 24-16 tonight.
5: Yeah, you know, the thing in some of these conferences, especially depending on who you play or whatever, sometimes it's just about getting that win and getting out of town, you know. And you know, Conway, I think they really wanted to play well the second half, and they made that effort. And you know, Bentonville was down, what, 10-0, 14-0, I think, at the start. And
4: yep.
5: They just found another gear and was able to pick up and make some key plays when they needed to and walked away with a victory.
4: Yeah, absolutely. So in 7A, I've got it Bentonville number one, 24-16 over Harbor. Conway number two, 45-7 over Northside. North Little Rock, how about this basketball score, Walter, at number three, 64-50 over Pulaski Academy.
5: I mean, is Johnny Rice coaching the Charging Wildcats, not Coach Boulding? I mean, that's when you see that, that's what I first thought.
4: Yeah, absolutely. Wow, how about that score? And then Shiloh Christian at number four, 47-17 over Rock.

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6: Using a federal database to check voter eligibility before the November elections. Reuters reports TikTok has agreed to pay Alabama up to $300 million to settle allegations that they harmed teens. I'm Chris DeMeo. This is Fox News.
7: Tonight will bring partly cloudy skies with a low of 64. Tomorrow, expect warm weather with partial sunshine and a high of 87. Tomorrow night will also be partly cloudy with a low of 64. Moving on to Sunday, anticipate warm conditions with periods of clouds and sun with a chance of a thunderstorm in spots during the afternoon and a high of 88. Monday will feature times of clouds and sun with a high of 86. Tuesday is set to be mostly sunny and very warm with a high of 89. I'm AccuWeather meteorologist Jason Caterina.
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9: Now, it's Red Eye Radio. Gary McNamara and Eric Hurley talk about everything from politics to social issues and news of the day. Whether you're up late or you're just starting your day, welcome to the show. From the Relief Factor Studios, this is Red Eye Radio.
10: We are Red Eye Radio. He is Eric Hurley and I'm Gary McNamara. Good morning.
11: Hi.
12: What a crazy world we live in.
11: It's a Wednesday show already.
10: I know. I just want to read this because I read this yesterday thinking to myself, is this a parody? This has got to be a parody. Is this a I went to the Babylon Bee. I'm lying here. I went to the Babylon Bee to check it out. No, I knew it was legit because the New York Post wrote it. Oh, wait a minute. Maybe it wasn't legit because the New York Post wrote it. No, they're a tabloid paper, but they break great stories, and they do, on the serious stories, tell the truth.
11: Yeah.
10: But this story was like, wow. Ready for this?
11: What?
10: Stop what you're doing unless you're driving. A Massachusetts lesbian bar descended into a catty culture war.
11: You thinking of Kramer, too?
10: And faces a potentially business-ending boycott from sudden enemies who flipped out when the owners lifted a long-standing mask mandate for just one night a week. Greenfield's last-ditch bar scrapped Saturday mask requirements on August 31st in a bid to boost business, but the move completely backfired, sparking uproar from members of the small city's queer community. Some critics dramatically likened the decision to a mass disabling event, a eugenicist attack, and a host of other hot button items that escalated to threats of violence. The Boston Globe reported this quote, "I hope your venue gets firebombed for robbing

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0: Absolutely. You want me to check your weather?
1: Yeah, please.
0: All right, let's see. Weather looks a bit cloudy. Uh-oh.
1: What's wrong?
0: I see you got a traffic tie-up on the main drag.
1: Oh, that's gonna cost me.
0: Not if you take a left on Main, turn right at the second light, bring you right back out to the main road. Just beyond the backup.
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3: Very warm with a high of 89. I'm AccuWeather meteorologist Jason Caterina.
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5: Now, it's Red Eye Radio. Gary McNamara and Eric Harley talk about everything from politics to social issues and news of the day. Whether you're up late or you're just starting your day, welcome to the show. From the Relief Factor Studios, this is Red Eye Radio.
6: All across America, we are Red Eye Radio. He is Eric Harley, and I'm Gary McNamara. Good morning. Thank you for being here.
7: Thank you very much.
6: You know, one of the questions that's being asked is, where does the Republican Party go if they lose the House and the Senate, or even just one, one branch?
8: Mm-hmm.
6: Actually, not one branch. Could be
8: one chamber.
6: One chamber. Yes. Mm-hmm. I don't want to speak like a Democrat. we're not for getting rid of the branches of government. And, you know, it's a very interesting question. You know, where will we go from this point? We already know that, you know, Ted Cruz is saying, well, you know, he's not going to announce whether he's running now. And DeSantis, the same thing. But they are, without question, and we've brought you the posts that they have put out, which show where they disagree. You can see the disagreement on fiscal issues with the president,
8: mm-hmm.
6: and therefore J.D. Vance, because
8: mm-hmm.
6: J.D. Vance probably might be more populist more populist liberal than the president has been recently on the things that he has initiated, and both Cruz and DeSantis have come out, even if they're soft selling it and haven't mentioned the president. What they're talking about is opposite of where the president's going right now.
8: Right.
6: And so I was reading here Jim Garrity's column in the National Review, where he says, Vance is still the favorite. He said, but unless you want to credit Vance with the 2024 Trump victory, the vice president has won exactly one general election race in his life, his 2022 Senate election, winning by 6 percentage points when the top of the ticket was winning by nearly 25. We remember that.
8: Mm-hmm.
6: Things can change quickly in American politics, particularly over a year or two. 2 years ago, Republicans and Trump were riding high. Some GOP leaders believed that Latinos had shifted permanently toward their party. Recent polling indicates that demographic has flipped back, particularly in Texas. Republicans are going to have a lousy midterm cycle and maybe a particularly bad one. And if it goes as badly as some suggest, will the Republican presidential primary voters of 2028 in places like Iowa, New Hampshire, Nevada, and North Carolina still have the attitude of, let's keep doing the same thing? Or will they want to kick the tires on other candidates and test drive some other options? In February of 2009, the cover of Newsweek declared, we are all socialists now. That might seem reasonable at first glance, but they meant the country, not the magazine staff.
7: To be clear. Sorry, that was funny.
6: In April of that year, some Democrats said the GOP had become a rump regional party, not even relevant to American politics. By the end of the month, The Economist declared that Pennsylvania Senator Arlen Specter's decision to switch from the GOP to the Democratic Party provided the White House with a perfect

0: We are Red Eye Radio. He is Eric Carlin. I'm Gary McNamara. Coming up, some new polling and that antitrust story from the other day, Paramount Warner merger.
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4: News. I'm Deborah Valentine. A nor'easter is targeting the Mid-Atlantic and New England states through the weekend. New York's Governor Kathy Hochul has declared a state of emergency for eight counties.
5: Lots of rain, lots of coastal flooding, perhaps even some erosion that could lead to downed trees, and that means downed power lines.
4: New York City and eight counties in New Jersey are also under states of emergency. High winds, coastal erosion, heavy rain, power outages, and travel delays are forecast. The Wall Street Journal reporting President Trump has reportedly rejected Iran's proposed seven-day ceasefire. More from Fox's Chanley Painter.
6: Part of the proposal would have reopened the Strait of Hormuz and resumed nuclear talks. In return, the U.S. would lift its blockade of Iranian ports, ease some sanctions, and unfreeze some assets.
4: The president has reportedly told aides he expects bombing of Iran to continue after the midterm elections. 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
3: 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Gary McNamara and Eric Harley talk about everything from politics to social issues and news of the day. 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
4: We're Red Eye Radio. He is Eric Harley and I'm Gary McNamara. Good morning.
5: Hi.
6: What a crazy world we live in.
5: The Wednesday show already.
4: I know. I just want to read this because I read this yesterday thinking to myself, is this a parody? This has got to be a parody. Is this a I went to the Babylon Bee. I'm lying here. I went to the Babylon Bee to check it out. No, I knew it was legit because the New York Post wrote it. Oh, wait a minute. Maybe it wasn't legit because the New York Post wrote it. No, they're a tabloid paper, but they break great stories and they do. On the serious stories, tell the truth.
5: Yeah.
4: But this story was like, wow. Ready for this?
5: What?
4: Stop what you're doing unless you're driving. A Massachusetts lesbian bar descended into a catty culture war.
5: Are you thinking of Kramer too?
4: Cat fight. And faces a potentially business-ending boycott from sudden enemies who flipped out when the owners lifted a long-standing mask mandate for just one night a week. Greenfield's last-ditch bar scrapped Saturday mask requirements on August 31st in a bid to boost business. But the move completely backfired, sparking uproar from members of the small city's queer community. Some critics dramatically likened the decision to a mass disabling event, a eugenicist attack, and a host of other hot button items that escalated to threats of violence. The Boston Globe reported this quote, "I hope your venue gets firebombed for robbing my fellow immunocompromised people of their Saturday plans just to scrape extra revenue from the ableists." One commenter wrote on the Western Massachusetts Bar Post announcing the change, quote, "People like you kill disabled people in the name of your own leisure and convenience," wrote another. While a third said, "Just say you're being complicit in a mass disabling event and get it over with." And that was all because masks were made optional just once a week. Last Ditch, which opened in 2025, still requires masks all other days, even as the town has not reported a COVID case in months.
5: Wow. We're still talking about a bar, right?
4: Yes, we're talking about a bar. Sales has already been slumping at the bar due to the bar's business model.
5: This is just great. I mean, the liberalism.
4: The bar's business model that includes rules like nobody will be barred from entry due to a lack of funds.
5: Hold on.
4: And it's a bar. Yes, it's a bar.
5: You just caught the ear of a bunch of radio people.
4: Right.
5: Are you saying we can drink for free?
4: And poor and unhoused people are welcomed in the space.

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2: But this story was like, wow. Ready for this?
3: What?
2: Stop what you're doing unless you're driving. A Massachusetts lesbian bar descended into a catty culture war.
3: You thinking of Kramer too?
2: Catfight. And faces a potentially business-ending boycott from sudden enemies who flipped out when the owners lifted a long-standing mask mandate for just one night a week. Greenfield's last-ditch bar scrapped Saturday mask requirements on August 31st in a bid to boost business. But the move completely backfired, sparking uproar from members of the small city's queer community. Some critics dramatically liken the decision to a mass disabling event, a eugenicist attack, and a host of other hot button items that escalated to threats of violence. The Boston Globe reported this quote, "I hope your venue gets firebombed for robbing my fellow immunocompromised people of their Saturday plans just to scrape extra revenue from the ableists." One commenter wrote on the Western Massachusetts Bar Post announcing the change, quote, "People like you kill disabled people in the name of your own leisure and convenience," wrote another. While a third said, "Just say you're being complicit in a mass disabling event and get it over with." And that was all because masks were made optional just once a week. Last Ditch, which opened in 2025, still requires masks all other days, even as the town has not reported a COVID case in months.
4: Wow. We're still talking about a bar, right?
2: Yes, we're talking about a bar. Sales has already been slumping at the bar due to the bar's business model.
3: This is just great. I mean, the liberalism.
2: The bar's business model that includes rules like nobody will be barred from entry due to a lack of funds.
4: Wait, hold on.
2: And it's a bar. Yes, it's a bar.
4: You just caught the ear of a bunch of radio people.
2: Right.
4: Are you saying we can drink for free?
2: And poor and unhoused people are welcomed in the space.
4: Okay.
2: You're serving alcohol. You're a bar, from what I get here.
4: It's a bar. Yeah.
2: The mask mandate was another rule, as the bar Last Ditch vowed that ableism infringements on disabled patrons enjoying the venue was strictly barred. That meant the face coverings were required to protect anyone who was immune compromised. It remains unclear how anyone was expected to drink while masked.
4: Don't they make bar masks? Don't they have just a hole for the straw?
3: I have no idea.
4: Just a small hole for the straw.
3: I have no idea.
4: You poke through it like a Capri Sun.
2: I can still remember.
4: I think that's how it works.
2: I still remember in COVID when I was finally flying again. So this would be 21. And you know, we had to wear the mask everywhere, and on the airplane, you still had to wear the mask.
4: Many people were wearing them in their own cars.

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1: Back away, turn around, simply walk away, if at all possible. 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
2: So you're going to stick your hand in a hole and not know what's in there? This boy ain't right, is he?
3: That's right. That's right. Some people say that.
0: At 5 p.m., it's American Outdoors with John Cruz, who will take you around the country for some of the best hunting and fishing spots outside of Arkansas.
4: The biggest tournament bass caught in 2025, that would be an 11.94-pound monster.
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5: UN. I love these speeches because the people there look like a cat getting a bath.
6: Yeah.
5: They don't like being talked down to because they're elitist globalist pricks who think they're saving the world one private jet flight at a time. And a lot of these international coalitions, which are non-binding, come with a lot of money.
6: Yeah.
5: Like the Paris Climate Change Agreement was non-binding. The countries that signed it didn't have to comply, but there was about $2 trillion worth of commerce related to it.
6: Yeah, oh yeah.
5: So if you're the guy coming in on the private jet for that ceremony, cutting a ribbon, it's $2 trillion, you're saving the world. And then a great percentage of that $2 trillion is going into slush funds and whatever
6: things they do. Everybody's getting greased.
5: And again, we're not disparaging it. If Danny and I get invited to a non-binding climate
6: treaty,
5: I'll do a tight five, whatever they need from me.
6: Hopefully they don't walk out on me like Netanyahu. Ooh, tough room.
5: But since we brought up Europe and the UN in the week that was, the one Trump clip, he's talking to them about UNESCO and how they devote so many resources to world heritage and saving your culture. He's like, but then you bring people in, okay, that destroy your culture.
6: Good point.
5: Interesting point. Clip 19, Josh.
7: It is deeply ironic that the United Nations has an entire institution, the UNESCO group of people and countries devoted to protecting cultural heritage, yet with their ceaseless promotion of mass migration, these globalists are actively destroying the greatest cultures and most extraordinary heritage in all of history. There is no human right to illegal immigration, but there is a right to remain a sovereign nation, and we want to remain a sovereign nation, and so should you.
5: And all he's basically saying is you can import immigration, but you don't have to relinquish your cultural identity as a nation.
6: Yeah, you specifically shouldn't.
5: Okay, of course. But the response to that is like this bigoted monster wants to kill everybody.
8: Oh, yeah, yeah.
5: He literally committed genocide today. It's crazy.
8: Oh, yeah.
5: Okay, but because that's the tone of the week in news, I am well within my rights to hang out with Danny and just mock the lesbians in Western Massachusetts.
8: Yeah.
5: Because it's good because we all agree on this. And I consider this story progress because people on the left or who are liberal, okay, that I happen to like a lot, are still looking at this and going, I'm not those people.
6: Yeah, yeah, those
5: like,
6: are...
5: Like Bill Maher hates Donald Trump, hates the Republican Party.
6: Yeah.
5: But he's still not embracing men can have babies.
6: Right.
5: You know what I mean?
6: You know, he can look at each situation independently of everything.
5: You're allowed
6: else.
5: To order a la carte.
6: Correct.
5: Or as Elvis Presley once sang in The Promised Land, a la carte. Because he's such a glorious redneck. There's a lyric, working on a T-bone state, a la carte.
6: A la carte.
5: Flying over to the Golden State. I love that.
6: I like that.
5: So he probably eats apple pie a la mode too, just the same. But this Western Massachusetts lesbian bar, if you're just turning on the show, and let's be honest, most people who listen to the last hour definitely didn't stick around for this one. I mean, the retention rate on this show is, you know, if they're
6: not, the best part.
5: If they're not being interrogated at Guantanamo Bay, we don't have an audience. I mean, I'm kidding. But this Massachusetts bar, which was not charging people to get in who couldn't pay for their drinks or their cover charge, caused a massive hullabaloo because they took their mask mandate and made it optional for one night a week.
6: One night a week.
5: What ensued were threats to firebomb them.
6: Correct.
5: Accusations of mass genocide.
6: Full mutiny.
5: Eugenicists. So they had a big mend fences meeting via Zoom.
6: Yeah. And by the way, you would think, you know, this is getting so much coverage. In any other situation, all that free kind of earned press would be good for your business. You're like, certainly we're going to see a little uptick. And not this time.
5: I don't know. But it's a great example of like when you incentivize outrage, you are... You know, creating a world, it's the cask of Amontillado when he thinks he's walling in his opponent, but he realizes he's built a brick cell for himself and he's just stuck in it. If everybody that's upset about something is automatically right and owed some type of remittance,
6: they
5: run out of people to be remitted.
6: But these are the type of people they are.
5: Yes, the worst people imaginable. And they read.

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7: Of just being able to get out in the woods for the first time than it is being able to bring something
8: in. And Randy, this weather finally, I think, what was it, Wednesday morning we woke up?
7: It finally broke.
8: Felt like deer season. And,
7: it finally did, yeah.
8: But we might want to warn folks, it was probably cool enough for a little fire, but
7: it's
8: they still got
7: not,
8: the burn
7: no,
8: bans.
7: No, you still want to keep those fires down at deer camp. Yeah. I mean, and honestly, it felt cooler, but it was still, you know, you're still talking 80 degrees. It's still not
8: yeah, but
7: quite
8: that's 30
7: you know,
8: degrees. Cooler
7: I ain't roasting marshmallows in 80 degrees. I'm sorry. I'm waiting a little bit longer.
8: Oh, like I've always said, you can't have deer camp without a fire. I don't care if it's July.
7: Well, we just postpone it for a little bit.
8: But be
7: we'll get a couple
8: there.
7: More. We get a couple of rains in, yeah. And all these burn bans are going to lift.
8: I think we got some scattered showers around, but still, even if you get a rain, that doesn't mean it's going to because it's going to soak right in, be dry
7: yeah.
8: again.
7: Yeah. Sunshine. Well, and that's, you know, we're going into, you know, we're all of our guys out in the field are trying to prep waterfowl areas and things like that.
8: Yeah.
7: And 95% of the areas that the Arkansas Game and Fish Commission manages for waterfowl for wetland habitat is dependent on surface water or rainfall.
8: Yeah.
7: And that surface water comes from creeks, ditches, things like that.
8: Sure.
7: Well, those places are dry too. So, you know, when, you know, this is the time of year we start getting a lot of people that come in and say, well, y'all need to pump water. There's nowhere to pump water from.
8: Yeah, you've got to have water
7: then,
8: to pump
7: you know,
8: from. Yeah,
7: and then some people will say, well, you know, punch a well and, you know, pull from the aquifer or whatever. And we can't do that. You know, the aquifers are already stressed as they are just taking care of people. And so when it comes to putting water out on wildlife habitat, especially as dry as everything is, all you're doing is putting water out there to evaporate within a heartbeat.
8: And we've got a little bit of time before waterfowl.
7: We do.
8: I mean, I know teal season started. But I saw where we had a good alligator season.
7: That's still right.
8: Goes through tomorrow night or Monday morning or whatever it is.
7: We're actually, right as we're speaking, the hunters are coming in from their first night of the second weekend, which is this last weekend.
8: Yeah.
7: Over the first weekend, we had 150 alligators harvested.
8: Wow. Is that a record?
7: No, it's not a record, but we're on pace to set the record or break the record.
8: Mm-hmm.
7: And honestly, the record really, when it comes to alligator hunting, the record is dictated, honestly, by the quota or the amount of permits that we have.
8: Because you got private land hunts.
7: That's right.
8: We have
7: quotas that are on private land, and then we have a set number of permits that are on public land.
8: Mm-hmm.
7: And all of that is very closely monitored by our biologists as well as the federal U.S. Fish and Wildlife Service. Our biologists take surveys. They keep track of all the population. And then here's kind of what we're looking at, and the feds have to say yes or no to that.
8: They don't want to overharvest.
7: That's right. That's right. Because at one time, Arkansas didn't have alligators. You know, they had been extirpated from the state.
8: Well, we actually had them before we didn't have them.
7: That's right. Yeah, they had been removed. And then back in the early 80s, there was the effort to reestablish, and there were about 2,000 alligators brought in over the next 10 years.
8: To control the beavers is what they told me.
7: but it was more about putting back wildlife that should be here to begin with. All of these ecosystems that we have in Arkansas, they function a specific way, and when you take out one of the components of that ecosystem, the whole ecosystem suffers. So, and that's, you know, that's what we really try to do at the Arkansas Game and Fish Commission is keep things natural.
8: Hey, talking about bringing things back and a bear season, I've seen a lot of bear archeries going on.
7: That's right. Yeah, and it opened a little earlier.
8: I've seen a lot of bears being taken with a bow and arrow this year.
7: Yeah, we have people that were, you know, we have a lot more people. I think they're a little bit more apt to post right now. They're excited about it because they actually had a dedicated time where it was just bear archery hunters. So we may have had some of those

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1: The rates on treasuries, and you know about the term premium in terms of what additional rate of interest people want, what kind of risk factor, return for alternatives, etc. And one of the things that was not on the bingo card was all this financing by the hyperscalers. And now we're having this phenomenon called crowding out, where you've got all these trillion-dollar companies that had incredible free cash flow that are now out there borrowing money at, you know, in what some people would, you know, refer to as junk rates, interest rates, some not. But anyway, it's having a major effect, and then it's a worldwide phenomenon. Economist Magazine did a great little article on looking at the changes across the country, the world rather. Even Japan's having to get their rates up way beyond where they've been, but still way below the norm. Of course, with the midterms, the House out, the Senate getting ready to be out, the debt ceiling fight coming probably likely very early in next year. In fact, it will. I'm not real optimistic about anything getting done. That's why I continue to talk on the radio and support the Convention of States. And I get email, people say, well, you don't understand. If we agree to that, then, you know, the Democrats or the liberals or the whoever's are going to put the stuff in there that we don't want. And certainly that's a risk. But if constructed properly, right now, the Convention of States plan would be to deal with term limits, to deal with a federal an amendment to the Constitution about the debt, federal debt. And also the administrative state's ability to go around Congress and spend money and create programs that aren't approved, etc. So we aren't there yet, but more states are signing on and more people are signing on that might not normally be the type of politicians that would support this kind of an effort. So in any event, that's where we are there this week in tech. A lot of not new news out there, but some opportunity to talk about some things. Later in the show, we're going to talk about Meta Muse, M-U-S-E. I downloaded it when it became available this week. If you ever watch the TV show Will Trent or some others, they have their own personal agentic assistant. So think about if Siri, as an example, if you could name Siri something else and have Siri do more specifically the things you need it to do, that's what Muse is about. You can download Muse on your iPhone or on your Android mobile device. It's free at the moment. There will be some features that aren't free. But basically, if you turn over your calendar and some other aspects of your digital life, your email, and we'll talk more about this later, you've got your own personal agentic agent. Some other news, though, before that in the tech world this week. Of course, there's always a lot of data center news. I've seen some surveys. Some take the number of Americans against data centers all the way from 50% to 80%. It depends on how they ask the question, of course. It has become a surprise political issue for this midterm in some cases. Right now, the Pew Research says half of Americans, 54%, say that data centers are mostly bad for the environment and the community. And you just heard the news at the hour about what's going on with the data center issue in our area. When people say this, these adults that have been surveyed, 54% are talking about the environment, 50% are talking about high energy costs, 48% are talking about just quality of life near one of these data centers. 24% are talking about the local job environment. In that case, could be a positive. And the tax revenue. So I've heard a commentary that said basically right now during the political season, we're going to see everybody against them or most everybody. But when the city entities and other government entities see the money, they may change their mind. So we'll see what happens, but that's the current. And in some places, they put some, even in Texas, Governor Abbott's put some new moratoriums on them to

0: Sunday afternoons on News Radio 102.9 KARN are always about guns and outdoor fun in the natural state. 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
1: Back away, turn around, simply walk away, if at all possible. 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
0: Followed by Call of the Wild with Wildman Wilson at 4 p.m. Talking about everything outdoors in the natural state.
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5: Of the UN, I hope. It's a violation of the UN principles. I think sponsoring terrorist organizations in the region to attack your neighbors, attack energy infrastructure, attack civilian sites, is a violation of the UN system. So I don't know what standing Iran has to lecture anyone on human rights or the international system when they habitually violate it. They violate the sovereignty of every one of their neighbors by sponsoring terrorist organizations that reside within the borders of those countries. They slaughter their own people. They violate rules that were and sanctioned that were imposed by the international community against their nuclear weapons program. So I just honestly, I don't know how you stand up there and argue on behalf of the international system when you are the world leading violator of the international system. That's what the Iranian system has been, unfortunately, sadly, tragically.
6: All right, so he's right about all of those things. Also, I would add the maiming and murder of American war heroes, people who've gone to war in the Middle East, who have been maimed or murdered by these improvised explosive devices and weapons that the Iranians have crafted to kill our people, the attacks on Americans, the attack on the Marine barracks in Beirut, the endless attacks over the course of the last half century, once again demonstrating the extent to which this is a terror regime. It is a terror regime funding the Houthis, funding Hamas, funding Hezbollah, arming them, leading to all sorts of terror in the Middle East, to the point that the entire region is rooting for the United States to win in this conflict. The entire region wants the United States to win because they want the temperature brought down. They don't want the terrorism in their region. They don't want it to be unsettled. And here the Iranian president arrives. And what a nice country we are. You can land in New York at war with the United States, and then you get to go to the United Nations and then give your big stupid speech where you're completely wrong about everything. What a decent country we are. Could that happen in Iran? Is there any chance that something like that could happen in Iran?
7: No.
6: No, of course not. Why is that? Who's more of a terrorist operation, would you say, given that math? It's Iran, obviously. So they get their chance to bluster today, and it doesn't go anywhere. Marco Rubio spiking it down rather nicely. And President Trump, he indicated yesterday that he's got a big decision to make here. He warned Iran. He said, guys, I'm going to make a decision. You think that the midterms are going to affect my judgment on this subject? They're not going to have any bearing whatsoever. So your attempts to drag this out are not going to have any impact on my decision-making process. I'm not allowing political attitudes to affect me here on this subject. We will win. You won't have nukes, one way or the other. Here's President Trump yesterday with that remark.
8: But I have a big decision to make. Will a deal be made with Iran that lets them rebuild and create a far greater country than it ever was before? Maybe one of the greatest in the Middle East or even the world? Or do I annihilate the Islamic Republic and do it quickly, never giving them a chance to kill and destroy people and countries again? Do I drive them into hell with no chance of survival and no hope of future greatness or generations? But I believe we'll make a deal right after the election, because it doesn't make sense for them not to. They're waiting to see how I do in the midterm election. What they don't realize is that I'm not running. I did that already and won in a landslide. We won in a giant landslide. And I'll be here for

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6: Give you a little image. 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For 35 years, every paycheck, every bonus, every year, the IRS lets that farmer fill the barn without paying tax on the harvest. So think about it. This is like your 401k, your IRA, your 403b, your 457. There's over 20 plus accounts that fall into this category under the IRS code, which is essentially a tax postponement plan. It postpones the tax and it postpones the tax calculation. So the farmer fills the barn without paying the tax on the harvest. They postpone paying the tax on the harvest. And the barn fills up year after year and it looks great. But here's what most people miss. The farmer doesn't own the barn. The IRS owns the barn. And every single grain you ever pull out of that barn, every dollar, the IRS gets to decide the tax rate. Not when you put it in the grain, right, in the barn, but when the farmer takes it out. So here's the question I want you to answer in your head right now. What do you think the tax rate's going to be when you start emptying the barn? So if you're thinking to yourself now, maybe you're saying to yourself, well, the same as today. If you're thinking that, I want to walk you through some numbers, walk through some numbers with you, not to scare you, but just so you have them. In April of this year, Kiplinger reported the Congressional Budget Office's updated projection on Social Security. The trust fund that pays your retirement check is now projected to run out of money in fiscal year 2032. Now, so that essentially means if Congress does nothing, there's an automatic 28% benefit cut in 2033. So Washington politicians, they have basically two ways to fix that. They can cut benefits or raise taxes. And I don't know what you're thinking, but I'm thinking cutting checks to 70 million voters tends to be the lever they pull last. And I said cutting checks, but not like writing you a check. I'm talking about slashing benefits, of course. And one of the most important financial benchmarks in the world, the 10-year treasury yield, has climbed to around 4.6% or so in recent days. So that's a noticeable move, driven in part by ongoing developments in the Middle East and the resulting pressure on oil prices. So for context, every single basis point, and just understand that in the financial world, a basis point is 1/100 of 1%. So for every single basis point increase in the government's borrowing costs adds roughly $3.9 billion in annual interest expenses. So this recent rise is already translating into hundreds of billions more in yearly debt service costs. So here's why this matters for the long-term picture. The Congressional Budget Office, the CBO, projects that net interest payments on the national debt this year will hit $1 trillion. Already the third largest item in the entire federal budget. Think about it. Think about that. Already the third largest item in the entire federal budget, just to pay for things we've already spent. The money's already gone. By 2036, that number more than doubles to $2.1 trillion. And here's the key date to keep in mind. By 2048, the CBO projects net interest on debt is projected to become the single largest federal expense, larger than Social Security, larger than Medicare. That means we will be paying trillions and trillions of dollars just to pay for what we've already spent in the past. Now think about where rates are today. The top marginal rate is 37%. So how does that compare to historical top tax rates? The highest marginal tax rate this country has ever seen was 94%. This was the 1940s. There was a famous actor in California who later became the governor of California.

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1: 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Here's Jay Jones.
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2: 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I'm Jay Jones in the KRN Newsroom.
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3: Alligator season. It still right. goes through tomorrow night or Monday morning or whatever it is.
4: We're actually, right as we're speaking, the hunters are coming in from their first night of the second weekend, which is this last weekend.
3: Yeah, yeah.
4: Over the first weekend, we had 150 alligators harvested.
3: Wow. Is that a record?
4: No, it's not a record, okay. But we're on pace to set the record or mm-hmm. break the record. Mm-hmm. And honestly, the record really, when it comes to alligator hunting, the record is dictated, honestly, by the quota or the amount of permits we have.
3: Because you got private land hunts.
4: That's right.
3: And
4: we have quotas that are on private land, and mm-hmm. then we have a set number of permits that are on public land. Mm-hmm. And all of that is very closely monitored by sure. our biologist as sure. well as the federal U.S. Fish and Wildlife Service. Our biologists take surveys, they keep track of all the population, and then here's kind of what we're looking at, and the feds sure. have to say yes or no to that.
3: They don't want to overharvest.
4: That's right, because at one time Arkansas didn't have alligators. You know, they had been extirpated from the state.
3: Well, we actually had them before we didn't have them.
4: That's right, yeah. They had been removed, and then back in the early 80s, there was the effort to reestablish, and there were about 2,000 alligators brought in over the next 10 years.
3: To control the beavers is what they told me.
4: But it was more about putting back wildlife that should be
3: sure,
4: here to begin with.
3: And
4: all of these ecosystems that we have in Arkansas, they function a specific way, and when you take out one of the components of that ecosystem, mm-hmm. the whole ecosystem suffers. So, and that's what we really try to do at the Arkansas Game and Fish Commission, is keep things natural.
3: Hey, talking about bringing things back and a bear season, I've seen
4: right.
3: a lot of bear archeries going on.
4: That's right, yeah. And it opened a little earlier this year.
3: I've seen a lot of bears being taken with a bow and arrow this year.
4: Yeah, yeah, we have people that were, we have a lot more people. I think they're a little bit more apt to post right now. They're excited about it because they actually had a dedicated time where it was just bear archery hunters. So mm-hmm. we may have had some of those people that would normally go out for deer archery season.
3: Yeah.
4: Hey, let me go get in the stand just to hang out,
3: sure.
4: especially in our areas. A lot of our bear harvest happens on private land, and, it occurs through baiting. And we do that. We want to be efficient with the harvest there because we do have a situation with bears, with alligators,
3: it's a lot like alligators because you've got nuisance alligators and nuisance bears.
4: And we do have – there's what's called a there's ecological carrying capacity, which is how much the habitat can hold, mm-hmm. how much the land can hold. Mm-hmm. And then there's sociological carrying capacity.
3: Right.
4: That's how many people can handle before they start becoming a problem where we have a lot of run-ins.
3: Sure.
4: And so bears, alligators are two of those species. You know, elk are even that way. You know, when you don't think about an elk being dangerous, but it does, they encroach on people's pasture land, things like that.
3: I mean, when we brought them in, the 80s, we had a lot of problems with them tearing down fences, farmers and so forth. So nuisance, you're public, that's the way you get rid of them. That's why you have hunting season.
4: And even, as wonderful as deer hunting is, as plentiful as deer are in Arkansas, there mm-hmm. are places we have urban hunts that's what those are about, is to reduce those populations where they're highly concentrated. Mm-hmm. Because they cause a little bit of problems. They
3: have more vehicle collisions.
4: And a lot of people's landscaping.
3: Yeah.
4: A lot of people that they love seeing deer until they don't see their hostas anymore. And then we got to do something.
3: Those hosta plants. I remember when I went to Hot Springs Village when we were trying to get the urban deer hunt going over there, and they said no, don't come in here and kill our deer. We love our deer. And then about a month later, they called me and said, you need to come get your deer. They're eating my expensive hostas over here.
4: Yeah, yeah. I just wonder, I've just always wondered, has there ever been a deer hunter or a deer club that just planted a food plot of hostas just to see what would happen?
3: I don't think they can afford that.
4: I don't think they'd ever get them off the ground. Those things, those deer will get after them.
3: Yeah,
4: true.
3: Randy, big day today. It's National Hunting and Fishing Day.
4: It is.
3: A great day. The weather
4: is
3: well.
4: With the opening of archery season, that's kind of been, those two have coincided, at least last 15 years that I can remember, is that, our archery opener has kind of fallen on the opening day of National Hunting.
3: And it's big business. I think we sit here and we're excited this morning about the start of hunting

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1: All right, thanks, Scott Shannon. 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It is 800-941-SEAN if you want to be a part of the program. All right, so a lot's been made over, you know, these campaigns and all the media, the networks band together to effectively boycott the White House pool. Now, Obama did this to Fox, and then, you know, to their credit, I guess, if you want to consider a credit, I don't really care one way or the other if that White House press room is empty every day. That's my own opinion. But anyway, it'll work itself out, as it always does, is my take on it. But we're 43 days from the most important midterm election in our life. It's an inflection point for the country, which I'm more concerned about. Republicans have a massive, massive fundraising advantage over the Democrats. I mean, it is huge. It's, if you look at the price tag, and we went through this in great specificity on Friday night on TV and on this radio program on Friday, you know, you're looking at $212 trillion for the Green New Deal. That's what it is. Bill Maher and his program mocking the DSA platform for making everything free, $212 trillion. Hate to tell you, you don't have to be a mathematician to figure out this is not going to ever be affordable.
2: You've seen the platform from the Democratic Socialists of America. They ask us to imagine a future without capitalism, where your job isn't just a job to pay bills. And then they say, speaking of bills, you don't really have them anymore. Whew, no bills. I'm listening. I'm listening to insanity, but I'm listening. Their website says in the future, you don't pay a mortgage or have a landlord because comfortable housing is a human right. Wow. So the government pays for all housing for everyone everywhere? That sounds like it could be a little pricey. Oh, not just housing? Also health insurance, food, education, medicine, transportation, free daycare, free universal daycare. Just day? What about... What about night? What are parents supposed to do at night? See their kids?

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1: All right, thanks, Scott Shannon. 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It is 800-941-SEAN if you want to be a part of the program. Joining us now, former Speaker of the House, Newt Gingrich. Remember, he has put out a series of five podcasts, how Republicans can shock the world in just 42 short days. And, Mr. Speaker, we're bringing you on every week. Are you still where you were?
2: Well, I think it's possible to win, but I think it's gotten harder because I think that the kind of disciplined approach I suggest in my five podcasts have not exactly been followed by the president, who I think is all over the place. But on the other hand, the Democrats continues to give us, you know, gift after gift. I mean, they are so far to the left. They are so strange in their values. They're so clearly anti-American that what's happening is many Americans who are not happy with, say, the price of gasoline, then think about, but do you really want a future where Chuck Schumer's in charge or where you have a bunch of radical weirdos in charge? And then they come back to us. And so I think this is still very much up in the air. And I think we still have a chance to keep the House and the Senate. But it's going to be a real fight. And we have to win the argument that the future they represent is dramatically worse than whatever is irritating people.
1: Why do you say it's gotten harder? Because that's not what you were saying last week.
2: Because I think in the last week, we have not seen any kind of disciplined effort by the president to communicate where we're going or what we're doing. And we have not seen the kind of changes that would lead people to feel better and more secure about the price of living. I mean, the potential to win on these things is huge. When every time a Democrat says they are for Medicare for all, we should communicate that means they're for health care to no one, because a government-run national system, which is what they're describing, would be unbelievably bad. It would leave, if you look at the British version, would leave millions of people without adequate care, would cost an enormous amount of money, the largest tax increase in history, and in the end would be a disaster. But we have to be prepared to go right at them and make that kind of a case. And I don't sense that we're making as much of a principled case as much as there's sort of a series of cheap shot campaigns that go after individual Democrats on their particular values. I also think, frankly, to be candid, I don't think it helps our case that left-wing big government socialists with weird values are unacceptable when the president goes and says nice things about Mondami. Mondami's not going to be a great mayor. The president ought to be very clear about that. Mondami's a disaster. His policies are going to bankrupt New York City. And

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11: This program is not available on 8-track tape.
12: But you're an old friend. We shouldn't be cutting any kind of a deal with the Houthis. We should annihilate them. We should be totally on the side of the Saudis.
13: Should he be annihilating them now? Should we be getting in deeper now, or should we wait till after the election?
12: No, now. I'm doing a piece for the New York Sun arguing for a victory strategy in Iran, and it starts with a very simple premise, which, again, you get this. He's willing to meet with the president of Iran. Well, let me tell you something. The guy has now been, since 1979, chanting death to America. I don't think we ought to meet with him. And if he's also been killing Americans and methodically trying to build a nuclear weapon, I don't think we ought to meet with him. I think we ought to recognize this is a mortal enemy who will destroy the United States if he gets a chance. Now, but again, I'm a hardliner. I grew up in the shadow of World War II, where unconditional surrender was our position. And I grew up in the Cold War, where we understood the Soviet Union was our enemy, and we were going to methodically contain them until we defeated them. And I think it's our national establishment is so totally confused about reality that we need to get our head locked down and understand there is no deal with the Iranian dictatorship that will work. None. And therefore, sooner or later, we have to replace the dictatorship if we want to live in a world where American cities are not a danger.
13: Well, I think the agenda is clear. I think the choice part of the election is clear. You know, I'm not sure people are really embracing the fact that the Atlanta Fed just predicted growth at 5.1% for the third quarter. That is massive, more than twice any quarter that Joe Biden had, or that the census data pointed out Hispanic black poverty now at an all-time low, or incomes for the lowest 25%, you know, rose to the highest level ever, or median income rose to 87,600, or, you know, people's, you know, 80 records of the stock market. The borders are closed, the largest tax cuts in history, the need to prevent Iran from getting a nuclear weapon. Yeah, short-term, you know, downside has been higher gas prices, but it's still not impacting the economy the way the media would have you believe. These are not stories the legacy media, Mr. Speaker, will ever tell people.
12: Right. So we ought to have 5 straight days of Donald Trump explaining the economy. And then we ought to have 5 straight days of Donald Trump explaining that he's not going to give up an American city to an Iranian nuclear weapon. And then we ought to have 5 straight days of Latino and African-American leaders who are grateful and excited about the fact that things actually are literally better than they have ever been. But if we, you can't expect our opponents in the elite media, and let's be clear, they are our opponents. They're against us. They want to defeat us. So you can't expect them to do any of this. And that's why you need, I think, to have the White House have a much more disciplined and a much more solution-oriented series of communications. And frankly, getting off on junk, you know, how are you going to name Lake Ontario? Stuff like that is a total distraction and actually weakens the president and weakens the Republican Party.
13: I don't think it helps to be fighting the media now. He can do whatever he wants in 43 days, but did you see the speech at the UN today? If he brings that level of discipline on the road with him, I think it would pay huge dividends. And look, there's a couple of advantages.

0: Born on America's Darkest Day, 9/11/01, the Tunnel to Towers Foundation. Now they have spent years honoring American heroes. In this 25th anniversary year of September the 11th, the foundation continues this great commitment to those that put their lives on the line for others, for our country, for our communities, and reminding families all across the country that it's their service, courage, sacrifice that should never and will never be forgotten. Now, when a first responder or military service member does not come home and young children are left behind, the Tunnel to Towers Foundation will pay off the family mortgage. The number two, the letter T.org, the letter T, the number two, the letter T.org for the Tunnel to Towers Foundation.
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6: Fox News, I'm Carmen Roberts. A nor'easter is threatening millions along the East Coast with nearly hurricane-strength winds in some places, rain and coastal flooding. Fox Weather's Brandi Campbell is in Hull, Massachusetts.
7: The impacts that we're seeing are impressive when you consider we are just under 300 miles away from the center of the storm. It is slowly creeping north and eventually will cross onto land along the New Jersey coast sometime tomorrow.
6: The storm is already causing flooding, power outages and flight delays in Tennessee. The SEC football crowd at Neyland Stadium went wild with cheers as Air Force One flew over the stadium. President Trump arrived at the game before the kickoff of the first Tennessee-Texas meeting since 1969. 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
6: World stage and solve problems that have plagued us for far too long. Every leader in this room, and your great leaders, many great leaders, I know all of you very well, but they know that given only a short time to make this world better, safer, and more prosperous for our children, for the people on earth, we have to take advantage of it. As president of the most extraordinary nation in history, I have no interest in leaving dangers to grow for another day. I do not believe in letting problems fester. They only become harder to solve. So while others have talked, I have acted. While others have spoken of peace, I have made peace. While others have ignored threats, I have confronted them. While others have talked of courage, America has shown it. While others have promised strength, I have used it to make America the most powerful country in the world. Working with many nations in this room, we are solving decades of intractable challenges, and we are settling years of unfinished business, and we're doing it well. There is no better example of a danger that was allowed to gather strength at the world's peril than the number one sponsor of terror, the Islamic Republic of Iran. For 51 years, the fanatical Iranian regime has ruled by bloodshed and mass murder, spreading death and carnage and chaos across the entire Middle East and beyond. They were the bully of the Middle East, but they are the bully no more. From the first day I entered the political arena, I've been unwavering. I will never allow Iran to have a nuclear weapon. Upon taking office last year, I immediately opened negotiations with Iran and offered them full economic cooperation in exchange for ending their nuclear program and support for terror, but they refused. They absolutely refused. That was a big mistake. Then in Operation Midnight Hammer, the U.S. military obliterated their nuclear program beneath mountains of rubble. And again, I urged Iran to make a deal, and again, they refused. The regime continued building a vast missile and drone stockpile that threatened the security of every American service member in the region and everyone else in the region. They also made a missile that was capable of hitting Europe, and they were very proud of it. I hope the Europeans realized that. Iran's goal was to complete their mad dash to a nuclear bomb from behind this conventional ballistic missile shield. If they had succeeded, that wicked regime would have been free to spread terror and death forever, knowing that any attempt to stop them would face an arsenal of nuclear annihilation. In America, we just marked the 25th anniversary of the worst terror attack in history, September 11th, which killed 3,000 people just a few miles from here. It was an unbelievably terrible time. In 2 weeks, we will mark the third anniversary of the October 7th attack in Israel, where terrorists funded by Iran tortured, mutilated, and killed 1,200 very innocent civilians, including dozens of Americans and many babies, little, tiny, beautiful babies. Iran's supreme leader celebrated that massacre and called it a service to humanity. The same regime slaughtered over 72,000 of its citizens this year. Recently, 10,000 were killed for protesting. Just imagine such a

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1: Jimmy, back in action for a big hour of Fox Across America. We got a stacked deck, as the kids like to say. Caroline Sunshine, some say she is the favorite to be the next White House press secretary. We'll find out what she says. A veteran of the Trump White House. She was actually a star on the Disney Channel before she got into politics. Today, her ship truly sails in as she joins Fox Across America. An audio safe space for cool people, where everybody is welcome, regardless of what you vote for, identify as, or happen to be attracted to. You can be a Republican, you can be a Democrat. Just don't be a... Boom! There we go. I should remind you that Brian Brenberg is going to be here as well. Brenberg hosts 3 hours a day of business television. But I want to get his appraisal of this upcoming sit-down between Trump and Xi Jinping, because we're being told the financial ramifications, if in fact they reach some sort of a larger trade agreement, are massive for this country. It's a lot of really good indicators as we go towards the midterms in terms of the economy and the potential, you know, for people to elevate the quality of everything in their lives. Like the stat that came out last week is we had the lowest recorded poverty rate in the history of this country, and we hit the highest level of median household income. Now, you might be sitting there right now in between those two realities. You're not at the bottom of the poverty barrel, but you're getting punched in the nuts a little bit in life. You're not at the top where the highest median income is. But the reality for you is that the potential to do better things has never been greater than it is right now.
2: He knows what he's talking about.
1: So you have a lot of those types of deliverables in Trump's, you know, cachet. Obviously, Iran taking center stage because of the gas prices. The other thing that is happening, if you saw yesterday here in New York, Trump met with Zoran Mamdani. Now, a lot of people on the left are losing their mind because they've been pretending that Trump is Hitler for the past 10 years. So it's pretty hard to justify doing business with him. But Trump talks about Mamdani and the fact that he wants him to be consequentially good for New York. He doesn't want to take pride in being like, I told you this guy sucked. Now the city that I own a quarter of is in a tank and my buildings are worth nothing. Okay, Trump has a vested interest in Mamdani's success. As a lifelong New Yorker himself, as a guy who has spent a lot of time in Gracie Mansion, okay, it shouldn't be surprising to any of you to see Donald Trump meeting with Zoran Mamdani. But if you only listen to the media characterization of what politics constitutes in this day and age, you know, you would see that it was some type of political blasphemy for either of these guys to be talking. They don't quite see it that way. Here is Mamdani being asked by the press, how dare you meet with this man? Clip 10.
3: Do you think you should be criticized for taking time to meet with the president?
4: Look, I think I said this in my opening remarks, that I committed over the course of the campaign, as well as while being in office, that I would meet with anyone, work with anyone that could deliver for New Yorkers. And in the previous meetings I've had with President Trump, we've been able to secure the release of a New York City college student who had been detained by ICE. We've been able to move forward what has been a long-standing dream about the construction of Sunnyside Yard. And we know we have significant way to go, but these meetings do truly assist in that path.
1: And what he's basically saying to the reporter is,
5: shut up! Will you shut up?
1: I'm obviously not a Mamdani fan. I spent a lot of time making fun of the guy. But he understands that if a big project like the Sunnyside Development Project in Sunnyside, Queens, it's just outside the city by the 59th Street Bridge, and regardless of where you are around the country, you're familiar with these types of projects where there's a heavily industrialized area that's been rezoned and they could bring in something else, whether it's going to be residential affordable housing or there was going to be some type of commercial real estate just the same. This Sunnyside area has been something that a lot of developers have targeted over the course of the last 40 years. But what they kept running into is New York, which does have a lot of regulation and is, in fact, the most expensive place to build anything anywhere in this country. If you're going to go in there and build a massive, like a 12,000 unit housing subdivision, you're going to need a big government, you know, backer. You're going to need cooperation from the feds. So that's where Trump and Mamdani, you know, kind of find that common ground. Trump obviously doesn't co-sign anything Mamdani said about the cops or America or that embarrassing speech he gave on the 250th birthday of this great nation, where he sat in George Washington's desk backwards and bashed America.
6: This is the biggest schmuck I've ever met.
1: Yeah, Mom Danny's a complete nutbag. But Trump will work with anybody if he finds some type of positive deliverable. And here is Mom Donnie sharing in his same approach to Trump, clip 11.
4: You know, the president and I have both been very frank about the many disagreements that we have. And immigration is one of those places. We've both spoken about very different approaches, very different beliefs. And I will continue to have conversations with the president and, frankly, with anyone who can deliver relief to the people of this city.

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2: KCBS barbecue portion of it, you know, chicken ribs, brisket, and pulled pork, absolutely got my butt handed to me. You know, they say DAL, you know, dead bleep last in almost every one of those four categories. We were cooking on a smoker that none of us really knew how to control. It started just pouring rain in the middle of the night, and our canopy literally lifted up and flew down the road.
3: Oh, no.
2: Because we didn't know that you could weigh it down. We just, you know, we popped it up, had it there. So we didn't have a canopy. The rain is flooding the smoker. And, you know, it was just miserable. I really did not enjoy it. And our brisket the next day was medium rare, which is great for a steak, but
3: sure,
2: not when you're turning it into judges. So that was supposed to be my last barbecue contest ever. But of course, like a month later, I started thinking, you know, it wasn't that bad. Maybe I should do it again. Like, I'm in an abusive relationship with competition barbecue and I can't let go.
3: Oh my goodness.
2: But I did, you know, I got out there, did a little better that time, met some great folks, and it just kind of snowballed from that.
3: So let me ask, did you check the weather first before you entered the next contest?
2: I did, but I will tell you, almost every single contest I did in Long Island, for whatever reason, the rain always followed us.
3: Oh, my gosh.
2: It seemed like there was a downpour every single time. So
3: that's Clint, and he's Clint Cantwell, I should say, and he is the voice, he is the soul behind AmazingRibs.com. And when we come back, we're going to talk to Clint about AmazingRibs.com, of course, and why that site it's become a real trusted source of information for pitmasters, backyarders everywhere. 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

0: Welcome back to the Barbecue Radio Network. I'm Freddie Bell, and I'm joined by Clint Cantwell. Clint, let's talk a little bit about the future of barbecue. And as we know, it keeps evolving. New cookers, new techniques, new audiences. What trends are you seeing right now that say, this might have some promise in the barbecue world?
1: Yeah, I mean, they come and go for a little while. You probably remember 5 or 7 years ago where everyone and their mother got a sous vide immersion circulator for their home. And we started doing a lot of recipes with sous vide. Basically, a sous vide is like a temperature-controlled water bath. You put the meat in a sealed bag and set the temperature for, you know, whatever. It's usually a temperature that's on the low end, but the meat sits in that water bath for, you know, a day plus and renders the meat super tender so that you can then go and introduce smoke or live fire to it. And that's an area that we coined the phrase sous vide queue, where you're doing that sous vide bath and then taking it outside and giving it a little bit of smoke and, you know, that barbecue and grilling feel to it. But I think most of those sous vide immersion circulators are in a closet someplace now. That trend is come and gone for the most part. It's, you know, it's something that restaurants used forever and continue to use because it allows them to get steaks to a perfect level of doneness and then throw them under a salamander, which is basically a high heat broiler, you know, as the orders come in. So they're not having to cook that entire steak to order. But, you know, right now, the biggest trends in the backyard are pizza and griddles. Griddles became very, very popular.
0: Yes.
1: A few years ago. And, you know, a lot of Blackstone used to be pretty much the only folks out there that were creating full standalone griddles for the backyard, but now Weber has them and a number of other manufacturers have them. And those are great for smash burgers or if you want to do breakfast in the backyard or whatever. But kind of like sous vide, I've seen a lot of backyard griddles popping up on next door neighbor or Craigslist or whatever, because people realize I can only eat so many smash burgers
0: exactly
1: in my lifetime, and they take up a lot of space, but they are fun. And now the biggest trend is pizza ovens.
0: I noticed you review some on amazingribs.com.
1: Yeah, actually our site editor, who is a renowned cookbook author, Dave Joachim, is a full-blown pizza guru in my mind. I can't cook pizzas in the backyard. I can do them okay, but this guy knows how to churn them out. And he's a lot of reviews of various pizza ovens, and they can range from a couple $100 up to thousands of dollars for the beautiful, you know, big pits with the tiling and all of that stuff. But a lot of people are starting to dabble in that as well. So, you know, that's a huge area in the backyard that's, I think it's going to continue.
0: Really? That's interesting. I've never thought that it would catch on. We got a guy who wants a pizza oven. So this is what happens in the backyard, everybody. You know, you got that guest who smells the smoke and they want to invite themselves over, and there you go. But I'm wondering, I was getting ready to say that I never would have believed that a pizza oven would become so prevalent and really compete with a grill or even a smoker. And you say you think that's here to stay.
1: Yeah, I believe so. I think you're talking about pizza ovens. Sorry, our dog, who's aptly named Charcoal, decided that a dog walking by the front of the house was her worst enemy. So
0: that's the inside the house coward. They don't want to run outside, but they'll certainly let you know who was out there.
1: It's like those people that that love to send nasty emails, but when you talk to them on the phone, they're the sweetest people in the
0: Exactly.
1: world.
0: Exactly.
1: Those keyboard warriors.
0: So it's going to make it. So it's here to stay. So for somebody who's listening right now, you spend a lot of time, as I know, teaching and sharing knowledge. What do you enjoy most about helping somebody cook their first great barbecue meal?
1: I just love seeing people succeed. You know, it's people are becoming more and more talented in the backyard, much more so than 15, 20 years ago. And I attribute a lot of that to barbecue on television. You know, the show Barbecue Pitmasters.
0: Yes.
1: That really introduced the world to competition barbecue and kind of piqued the interest of a lot of folks that not only decided to go out and compete themselves, but they started to pick up tips and whatnot. And then obviously the site that I helped build, grilling.com and amazingribs.com, were sort of at the forefront of online resources for barbecue and grilling. Mm-hmm. But today, you know, we've got a lot of talented folks out there with great barbecue and grilling websites, tons of cookbooks. Social media has definitely blown the roof off of barbecue and grilling. And, you know, the power of cameras on our phones today, is the quality is just outstanding.
0: It's incredible.
1: The photos that people share of what they're doing in the backyard, it's exciting to see. So it's not just the people that may comment to me at the store or whatever that my recipe was a huge hit at their last cookout, but actually seeing them, you know, people that I've become friends with on social media, posting photos of their creations. So it's very fulfilling for me to see folks grow their skills and to think outside of the box when it comes to barbecue and grilling.
0: Mm-hmm.
1: You know, barbecue doesn't just have to be brisket, ribs, and chicken. It can be so much more. You know, pretty much any cuisine from around the world, you can introduce an element of smoke or live fire to it and transform it into something that's truly special.
0: Truly special. Let your dog bark a little bit. Okay. For someone who is listening, who wants to improve their barbecue this weekend, this is my last question for you. What's one simple thing they can do that will make an immediate impact on their skills, whether they're in the backyard or they're in competition?
1: I would honestly say, don't be afraid to fail. You know, you're not going to nail it every single time. And that's really where my skills came from, you know, trying different things and being willing to make mistakes, but to learn from those mistakes and to come back and tweak the recipe a little bit the next time and, you know, learn from that. You're not going to be perfect, and nobody's expecting you to be perfect. They're going to rave about your food, even if it's, you know, even if it's dry as heck, you know, they're still going to enjoy it because it's not just about the food. It's about the family, the togetherness, the swapping stories, the gathering around as the smoke slowly wafts from your smoker or your grill, you know, imparting that delicious smell of barbecue into your clothes. It's so much more than just that hamburger or hot dog. It's really the whole lifestyle.
0: The whole lifestyle.
1: That's my one tip. Just don't be afraid to fail and to learn from it.
0: Well, Clint, we've got to do this again. I've learned so much. You just have this calm approach to the whole school of barbecue and being a pit master and that backyarder and even quieting a dog who's truly trying to protect you today, making sure that nobody takes the meat off the grill or the smoker. Thank you so much for being with us today on the Barbecue Radio Network. Our guest has been Clint Cantwell, as I mentioned, he's a chef, he's a pit master, editor-in-chief of AmazingRibs.com, and that's a real website, and it's one of the most trusted barbecue resources anywhere. 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

0: Rising from the heart of the swamp, a beacon of truth is casting its light. From sea to shining sea, The Vince Show. Here's Vince Colonnaise.
1: All right, 844-484-3872. 844-4-THE-USA. That's the way to join us today. From coast to coast, from sea to shining sea. Boy, we have a lot to get to today. What a great day for the President of the United States yesterday at the United Nations. A lot of business for the American people getting done there yesterday as it relates to the security of the Western Hemisphere, getting Greenland inside of our sphere of influence, dealing with Venezuela. Delcy Rodriguez meeting with the president last night. Did a very, very busy day in New York. And that brings us to today, where the Iranian delegation is getting its swing at the microphone. The president of Iran, Pezeshkian, just took the microphones a short while ago and got up there and accused the United States of terrorism. He sounds like a Democrat. It's just, this is everything's projection with these people. It's the United States guilty of terrorism, he says. And notice as you listen to this, of course, this is the translated audio. The U.S. delegation stands up and leaves the room in disgust with the Iranian president as he utters these things. Listen.
2: United States, by using weapons with multiple targeted that sports hall, they martyred, assassinated our scientists, our men, women, and children. Innocent children whom in truth had committed no crimes, no sins. Those who are terrorists and train and protect terrorists describe us as such. We have only defended ourselves.
1: They've done nothing wrong.
2: We are not terrorists.
1: We're not terrorists.
2: Our innocent people have been the targets of cowardly attacks and aggressions imposed upon our country. And we defended ourselves with utmost strength. America and Israel attacked us equipped with the latest technology and weapons.
1: Is this guy going to campaign with Abdul El-Sayed? Any chance he's going to take a campaign stage with him? Remember, he accused the United States of terrorism, says that Al-Qaeda is not as much of a terrorist organization as the United States. Pound for pound, the United States responsible for more terrorism than Al-Qaeda. That's what Hassan Piker said, campaigning with Abdul El-Sayed. Is the president of Iran going to campaign with him? I mean, you may as well at this point. You know what I mean? Like, if you were trying to figure out, how do I run a campaign directly into the ground? You would have Hassan Piker join you. You would have Kamala Harris join you, which is what he did this week. Abdul El-Sayed did that. And why not have the Iranian president, who's accusing not his own regime of terrorism appropriately, but instead the United States, accusing the United States of terrorism. Why not have that guy just campaign with Abdul El-Sayed at this point? Now, Marco Rubio, the great Secretary of State, he just responded to all of this. He was asked about the remarks by Pezeshkian, and he said it's kind of ridiculous given everything the Iranian regime has done.
3: That President Trump must know that the resistance of the Iranian people will only increase in the face of sanctions, increased pressure, and
1: there he comes. Listen,
3: we will never bow our heads or bend our knees. Do you have a response to that?
4: Yeah, I think slaughtering 10,000 of your own people in protests is a violation of the UN. I hope it's a violation of the UN principles. I think sponsoring terrorist organizations in the region to attack your neighbors, attack energy infrastructure, attack civilian sites, is a violation of the UN system. So I don't know what standing Iran has to lecture anyone on human rights or the international system when they habitually violate it. They violate the sovereignty of every one of their neighbors by sponsoring terrorist organizations that reside within the borders of those countries. They slaughter their own people. They violate rules that were and sanctions that were imposed by the international community against their nuclear weapons program. So I just honestly, I don't know how you stand up there and argue on behalf of the international system when you are the world's leading violator of the international system. That's what the Iranian system has been, unfortunately, sadly, tragically.
1: All right. So he's right about all of those things. Also, I would add the maiming and murder of American war heroes, people who've gone to war in the Middle East, who have been maimed or murdered by these improvised explosive devices and weapons that the Iranians have crafted to kill our people. The attacks on Americans, the attack on the Marine barracks. in Beirut, the endless attacks over the course of the last half century, once again demonstrating the extent to which this is a terror regime. It is a terror regime funding the Houthis, funding Hamas, funding Hezbollah, arming them, leading to all sorts of terror in the Middle East, to the point that the entire region is rooting for the United States to win in this conflict. The entire region wants the United States to win because they want the temperature brought down. They don't want the terrorism in their region. They don't want it to be unsettled. And here the Iranian president arrives. And what a nice country we are. You can land in New York at war with the United States, and then you get to go to the United Nations and then give your big stupid speech where you're completely wrong about everything. What a decent country we are. Could that happen in Iran? Is there any chance that something like that could happen in Iran?
5: No.
1: No, of course not. Why is that? Who's more of a terrorist operation, would you say, given that math? It's Iran, obviously. So they get their chance to bluster today, and it doesn't go anywhere. Marco Rubio spiking it down rather nicely. And President Trump, he indicated yesterday that he's got a big decision to make here. He warned Iran. He said, guys, I'm going to make a decision. You think that the midterms are going to affect my judgment on this subject? They're not going to have any bearing whatsoever. So your attempts to drag this out are not going to have any impact on my decision-making process. I'm not allowing political attitudes to affect me here on this subject. We will win. You won't have nukes, one way or the other. Here's President Trump yesterday with that remark.
6: But I have a big decision to make.

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2: It doesn't even enter my mind. The only thing that does is that Iran will never have a nuclear weapon.
3: He's got a big decision to make.
2: But I have a big decision to make.
3: He told Iran, he said, that decision will be made after the midterms. What does that mean for Iran? Well, it means the clock is ticking. This is not the kind of thing I would wait on. If you're the Iranian regime, if you're the gay deformed supreme leader who's finding out about this from the president, delivered to you by messenger pigeon in whatever cave you're hiding in, you probably should get to sending back a message really rapidly here. That would be advisable. The president has left every option on the table for dealing with Iran. The never-ending quest for leverage. We've talked a lot about that this week. The never-ending quest for leverage. He stands up there in front of the planet, the United Nations yesterday, and he warns Iran because annihilation awaits your regime. Now, again, is he talking about the Iranian people? Is he gonna wipe out the Persian people? Is that the president? No, it's not. So don't fall for any of the stupid fear-mongering around that subject. He's talking about what he's done before. Remember. When they decapitated the entire regime, they can do it again. The American military can do it again. It's entirely possible. He can wipe everybody out. Pezeshkian, the new gay deformed supreme leader, all of them. He doesn't want to do that. He doesn't want to have to do that. Come to the table, make a deal. Make a deal. That's what he wants. He wants a deal for long-term peace in the Middle East. He wants a deal that improves the lives of the Iranian people, safeguards them against being murdered by their own government, stops the threat of nuclear weapons, stops the funding of terror proxies throughout the region. None of this is hard unless you make it difficult. That's the warning. So the president offering that yesterday, Iran, apparently this morning, not getting the message because they just got up there and ran their sucks again. Marco Rubio had to spike that. But the clock is running. The chance to come to your senses, not much time left. More ahead on The Vince Show.
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